Suprabhadam, chanted by Manaswini Gopal and accompanied on the veena by Sri Sri Tangam. Hey!

0: AIDS. We've heard about it, talked about it, read about it, and written about it. But how much do we know about it?
1: 1 in 11 people has AIDS worldwide.
2: 25 lakh people in India have AIDS. Of this, 1 lakh are in Tamil Nadu.
1: 50% of these AIDS victims in India belong to the age group 15 to 45.
2: 50% of the youth who have AIDS are women. 95 out of 100 married women acquire AIDS after marriage.
1: Every year, millions of families worldwide grieve for the death of a loved one caused by AIDS. How can we make a difference?
0: Want these figures to come down to zero? Join the Red Ribbon Club, MOP's newborn crusade against AIDS. Join the revolution. Make a difference. Stop AIDS.
1: Remember, we all...

0: public health actions such as social distancing are necessary to reduce the spread of COVID-19, but they can make us feel isolated and lonely and can increase the stress and anxiety. This is RJ Trisha and we are here learning to cope with stress in a healthy way. This will make you, the people you care about and those around you much more resilient. For that, with us we have Rachel Jayaseelan, a clinical psychologist. Rachel is currently pursuing a doctorate in psychology. She graduated with a master's in clinical psychology and an MPhil. Having good knowledge and experience in the area of oncology, relationship and addiction, she has conducted more than 100 workshops for students on a variety of topics such as effective communication skills, decision-making strategy, dealing with anxiety, depression and healthy personal relationships. It gives me immense pleasure to have you with us and discuss the current pandemic mental health situation.
1: Hi Trisha, it's wonderful being here.
0: I would like to start off our interview with a very basic question, ma'am. What is mental health and how has the current pandemic affected one's mental health?
1: So mental health is a state of balance. It's a state of balance between your emotional, your physical, sense of well-being. When I say it's a sense of balance, it means that your coping strategies are able to balance out the stressors. If they are able to balance out the stressors, it means that there is a state of balance. And in this state of balance, you are likely to feel satisfied, content, happy, productive. You will be able to work towards your goals. You will be able to take decisions, have healthy relationships, and work on yourself and feel really good about yourself in that process. So it's a state of balance. Now, because of the pandemic, that state of balance has been threatened because of new stressors that people are not used to. In fact, this word called as uncertainty is looming excessively for individuals, either in the form from work or from college, from their academics, even from their personal social life. For example, we are waiting for information about regulations, about deadlines, about examinations. There's a lot of uncertainty. And stressors in the format of health, in terms of plans that are indefinitely postponed, in terms of goals that have to be compromised on. So these are some of the new stressors that are coming in because of the pandemic, and it's definitely pushed our state of balance a little off during this pandemic.
0: Couldn't agree more, ma'am. The regulations and deadlines, especially examinations, are making students stressful. Even though exams have always been a little stressful, exams during pandemic are adding on to it. Since we're talking about exams and academics, ma'am, out of curiosity, why did you choose to become a psychologist?
1: Well, I did not begin my journey as a psychologist. In fact, started off with the most popular choice of engineering. For about a year I was in that program, but I always knew that working with people, for people, was my calling. In fact, I spent a good couple of years in Rotract, which is a youth division of Rotary, and I've been involved in a lot of service related projects. And this particular field was really a calling to me. After my 1 year in engineering, I kind of always knew that this was not what I wanted to do, and I wanted to be in a service related profession. And that's when I discontinued from my engineering program and I shifted over to psychology. And it's been a very happy and a very satisfactory 9 to 10 years since then. I think about 12 years since I left that particular field.
0: Wow. We are happy that you followed your passion to help others. Many don't know the difference between a psychologist and a psychiatrist. We would like you to explain it to our listeners, ma'am.
1: A psychologist and a psychiatrist, they work almost in the same domain, but their roles, responsibilities and how they operate, their method of management and treatment would be very different. And yes, people do

0: tend to get confused between a psychologist and a psychiatrist. One of the main differences is a psychiatrist is a registered medical practitioner, which means he or she has had their traditional training in medicine. They've completed their medical degree, and then they have had maybe residential training for a couple of years in psychiatry, which is specialization in psychological disorders and the treatment and management of it, which means again that a psychiatrist can prescribe medication for mental health concerns or mental health conditions. A psychologist also works with mental health concerns. Their degrees are different. They're more likely to do a master's program in counseling psychology, clinical psychology, to be able to work with mental health concerns, even neuropsychology or other domains that are available today. And their method of management would be more in terms of therapies. So we have varied therapies. There's cognitive therapies, behavioral therapies, art therapies. So they go via more of behavioral management, and a psychiatrist will emphasize on medical management of the similar concerns.
1: Thank you for clearly differentiating the difference between a psychologist and a psychiatrist to our audience, ma'am. I hope it reaches people and gives them a proper insight. At the beginning, we discussed what is mental health, but how does one prevent mental health problems?
0: So I had spoken about coping strategies initially. So one of the best ways to prevent mental health concerns is to always ensure that our basket of coping strategies is full, and that it is of a good variety, which means that you're always open to learning new ways to manage stress, rather than saying talking to a particular person is the only way I sort out a problem, and if I don't get a talk with a person, it means that I cannot sort out the problem. So if you're very rigid in which coping method you want to use, then the chances of you having a state of emotional balance would be less. Also, taking care of yourself. Self-care is something that is not a priority for a lot of people right now. So if there is good self-care, and if you are able to put in your effort to try and maintain good quality relationships, if you have an open-mindedness about growing and learning about yourself, whether it's positive or negative, and a more open, flexible attitude towards change, then that's one of the best ways in which you can prevent mental health concerns.
1: So, three mantras. Number one, being open-minded, willing to consider new ideas. Number two, flexible attitude, that is the ability to cope with changes in circumstances. Last but not the least, number three, self-love, appreciate oneself. I'm very sure this will help a lot of people, ma'am. But not everyone has access to the right resources or support. What can one do if they cannot reach the right support? Or what is the most basic things one can do to take care of oneself and others?
0: Actually, Trisha, right now, there are various opportunities for youngsters, for any individual for that matter, to be able to access mental health support, even free of cost. We have mental health professionals who are taking sessions for free. There are so many mental health applications which you can take the services of for free, which means that a person can access it. As long as you have a phone, you will be able to access these applications, which have plenty of resources about how to manage your own mental health. The basic things that you can do is begin with being kind to yourself, which means if you're not having a good day, if you have failed at something, if you have let somebody down, don't criticize yourself. We need to be our best friends. We need to fight on our side. So be kind to yourself. Say that it's okay to have a bad day. It's okay to not be okay. If I'm not able to get it this time, I'll be able to figure out what I can do the next time. So that openness and attitude can also help. Exercise really helps promote a positive attitude. Being grateful on a regular basis to people, not just thinking and being grateful, but being verbally appreciative to others, saying thank you, and that you are noticing what they are doing for you, and that you are able, and that it makes a difference in your life. Being able to be this grateful also enhances how positive you feel in your life, and positivity really can withstand the battle against negativity. So that's another thing which you can do. Even eating healthy and having a good healthy social support. Often at times I find people are afraid to talk to their family members about their mental health, and if you don't start, then when are they ever going to listen? So if you're able to find one person that you can talk to, even if it's a friend, it's a classmate, if it's a teacher in your institution, a college counselor, a school counselor, then reaching out can really help maintain your sense of well-being.
1: Yes, the least one could do is show gratitude and appreciate oneself and others. I hope this one small act can create a positive and happy space. As Ms. Rachel rightly said, I hope people address this to their family or friends about one's mental health. The problem here is, ma'am, that people don't know that they have mental health issues. How does one know if they are unwell mentally? Are there any symptoms for the same? What would you suggest someone to do once they have realized it?
0: So when I began by talking about that sense of balance, right? So how would you know that you are unwell is when this balance is a little off, and you start to notice in your social life, in your work life, in your personal life, that there are some things that you are not able to manage anymore. For example, the stress is getting so overwhelming that your coping strategies are not able to manage. So there are some signs that this balance is off. For example, overthinking can be one of those signs. It can be crying spells. In fact, I think the first areas which get hit are sleep and your appetite. So when you don't feel like eating anymore, or you're having sleep disturbances, either finding it difficult to fall asleep because you're thinking a lot, or you're having interrupted sleep patterns, that's another sign that maybe things are not balanced for you. Finding it difficult to focus, concentrate, and you see that decision making is affected. And earlier you used to work really well, really quickly. Now it's taking a lot of effort for you to be able to achieve the same work targets. Then this is a sign that your day-to-day life is getting affected, right? Maybe the quality of your relationships start going down. You're not able to derive as much as satisfaction from something as much as you did before. These are some of the signs. So once you realize that, okay, certain things are changing, I'm able to notice the signs, what do? You start looking for the source. You don't immediately try to distract yourself by not touching the problem. It would be helpful if you can write down some of these thoughts, keep yourself physically active, try and talk to someone about it, try as much as possible to stick to your sleep routines, stick to your eating routines, because these are the areas that are most affected. You would have to put in a little more effort to keep it in place. And if these symptoms persist for a longer period of time and you're not able to manage with the smaller coping strategies, then it would be helpful to reach out to a mental health professional. As I mentioned before, there are also free services that are available that people can gain access to, applications where there are plenty of resources. But most importantly, don't give up on yourself to say that I'm depressed, I can't change anything, this is how things are, but tell yourself that you can, that you are going to be able to try something new, that you will stay hopeful. Never give up hope, because hope is that sword that is going to win this run for you to get back your state of emotional balance.
1: Fantastic, ma'am. Being physically active, talking to people about it, having proper sleep routine, and most importantly, never lose hope. The major reason that people have for lack of sleep is, as you said, overthinking. But What should one do if they're worried about a friend or a relative? And especially during this pandemic, where we can't see people, everyone is worried. What do you suggest one can do about it?
0: Yes, definitely. The pandemic time has been difficult with our loved ones being stuck in different places. Plus, with travel restrictions, people are not able to, get to their loved ones immediate or within a short period of time, which increases anxiety. So the best way to go about this is to stay connected using the technology that you do have, whether you have a phone, if you have a laptop, internet connection, use that to kind of stay in touch with them. If they are older individuals who do not have access to technology, then try and have somebody who lives close to them, if it's a neighbor who can check in on them and give you information, then that's something also that can give you a sense of relief, a peace of mind. When you stay connected to them and when you call them up, it's very important that you don't discuss consistently the pandemic and only the pandemic and everything that is going wrong. Talk about things that you would even what you would have done before the pandemic, right? Share what is happening in your life. Talk about other members of your family, if you have kids, if you have siblings, if you have cousins, if you saw something interesting on television, then talk about that so that it brings back a sense of quality in their lives again. And do check in on them if there's anything that they require. Sometimes it's not about giving advice, but you can just be a listening ear to them when you call them up. And if you're somebody who is very spiritual and where you derive a lot of relief from religion, then praying about the whole situation can also help, keeping them in your prayers, meditation, so that you can get a sense of peace. Maybe if you want to get something delivered at their place, that's also possible in a lot of cities right now, so that maybe in terms of their essentials, they're taken care of. Now there are a lot of service providers that drop in food to their places if they're not able to. I'm talking especially about the older population, but otherwise, if you have technology, and I think with technological advancement, a lot of places are well connected this way. So do call in, do check in. You can have a family night, just connecting all your cousins or all your family members together to have a video session. Things that can generally keep your spirits up during this time.
1: As you said, ma'am, people want others to listen to their issues or problems. Just listen and not give advice or solutions, right? I personally have seen it and experienced this, and thank God for the technological advancement. I'm sure you are the right person to ask this question, as you have experience in the area of addiction. How can one stop one's addiction to something? In the current pandemic, people, predominantly teenagers, are addicted to games and social media. What is the solution for the same?
0: So yes, Trisha, when the pandemic hit, people's routines were out of place. We were being told that exams were not going to happen, classes were in a different format. So there was a lot, and we were not allowed to go out. Even still, in a lot of places, the lockdown measures are still there. Isolation or staying indoors is something which is preferred right now. And when you spend so much of time by yourself, it's not unnatural to go towards using gadgets or phones, because this is something you anyway had handy almost all the time. So gadget use addiction rather is on the rise, where you spend excessive amount of time on the gadget, and you have a constant need to check in on information every 5 or 10 minutes. And if you're not logging in for a particular time, you start feeling a little anxious, and it's the mobile phone or a gadget is something that you start the day with, that you end the day with. These are all signs of addiction. So I would say the best way is to start monitoring your gadget use, which means you start having noticing how long you use each of this. So there are very good apps such as Your Hour, which is available, that will monitor and tell you how long you use certain social media apps, how long you spend unlocking your phones, etc., and engaging actively with your particular gadget. So it will also tell you whether you're at an addiction level, at a danger level, at a milder level of usage, etc. So start monitoring your usage, and then have times in your home where you are not going to use your gadget. So I usually call this gadget-free spaces and gadget-free times. For example, the meal table, right, where you have dinner together with your family, is a gadget-free space. When you go to the washroom, it's a gadget-free space. When, or else gadget-free time, such as a meal time or study time, these are times that have to be gadget-free time. In fact, bedtime also has to be a gadget-free time. Once you set aside these specific times and say that I'm not going to use my phone during that particular time or any gadgets during that time, it'll help you control this behavior a lot more, because right now our social networking, our connectivity during the pandemic is entirely through the phone. It is not uncommon for us to go towards gadgets. However, it's important you see if there's a drastic increase or if there is a slight increase. So if earlier you used to use your phone about 2 hours a day, it's gone up to 3 hours, 3.5 hours, that's fine. But if there's a significant increase, say 2 hours to 6 hours a day you're on your phone, then that's something that you'll definitely have to bring back into control again.
1: The idea of having a gadget-free space, wow, I'm seriously mind blown, ma'am. I'm sure it is much more fun talking to friends and families and maybe play some games with them, right? During the current pandemic, people have so much time to take care of themselves, which also gives them so much time to think. And one question many wants to know is that, do they have talent? Many talents are not identified at the right age, so it would be great if there is any way for someone to identify their talent.
0: Well, Trisha, especially during the lockdown, like you rightfully said, people do have a lot of time to explore about themselves. It doesn't necessarily have to be a talent for you to do well in life, right? But the pandemic time, when you're spending so much time with ourselves, this can be a good time for us to set goals, for us to learn a new skill. You don't have to be the best at it. You don't have to be outstanding. You don't have to be someone who catches somebody's eye with respect to a particular skill. But you could be someone who's passionate about something. And the best way to find your passion during this time is to explore as many things as possible. Find out what are the things that interest you, that excites you, something which motivates you to learn more about it. And if you can identify all of those, then set goals with respect to that. For example, if I've identified that I love spending time with people, being in a service-related profession, then I can sit and Google about what are service-related professions, and then see, go into the details, what each profession involves, what do I need to do in order to get to that particular degree, what kind of certifications do I need to have in order to move towards in a particular career path. That's something that you can use this time to kind of refocus your life, but also to be open to learning something new, right? If you think you're good at something, don't only stick to that. Use this time to learn something a little out of the box, right? You want to learn how about art, you want to learn how to journal, you want to learn how to write a poetry. That's something that you can do. You don't really have to be the best at something in order to excel.
1: As ma'am said, utilize our time properly and explore different things which will pave way to find our talent and even our passion. I can associate with this, ma'am. You're tuned in to MOP Community Radio Station 107.8, Our Community, Our Pride. This is RJ Trisha, and with us we have Ms. Rachel Jayaseelan, a clinical psychologist. We have been discussing a lot of pandemic-related health issues that people face commonly and the solutions for the same. So ma'am, everyone has problems. Few people face it, but many avoid them and distract themselves by doing 10 different things. even though it makes them productive as a psychologist, do you think it will impact their mental health?
0: Yes, Risha. So avoiding or rather distracting ourselves by engaging in other activities is something which is quite common.

0: a quite common method to deal with stress. We're really good at avoiding problems rather than looking for solutions. However, distractions do work well for as a temporary measure, right? So let's say, for example, you've had a breakup and there are some very intense emotions that you are going through. You've just received the news. In a state of shock, a couple of days after the event, there would be very intense emotions. So during that time, you will not be able to take decisions or process information or work productively. So during that time, it's okay for us to safeguard ourselves from all these intense emotions by engaging in something that is very distracting. We usually say when there is a lot of anxiety, or if you've just had a panic attack and you're calming down, rather than sitting and focusing on the anxiety or focusing on all your thoughts, go do some other activity. Have a bite of chocolate, go watch TV, write down your thoughts, go do all of these activities and then come back to it. So by taking a distance or some time away from the stress, it helps you calm down to an extent that you will be able to process information better. So I'm not saying that distraction is bad. It is a protective method. However, if it's done consistently for a long period of time, so that people start choosing distraction and avoidance rather than dealing with the problem, then it's not going to be very helpful. At some point, we will have to come back to figuring out how do I deal with the source of the problem itself.
1: Avoiding is a temporary step, as ma'am rightly said. Once we face our fears and deal with the issue, we can find a new and stronger person. Social distancing because of coronavirus or COVID-19 is the best thing one can do right now to decrease the risk of spreading the virus in our communities. But social distancing and self-isolation can be really stressful. How does one handle stress during such times or even in general?
0: I'm going to try and address this question along the lines of social support, because until now we have often used social support as one of our methods of coping. Let's say your work is really stressful, then you might go out for a ride, or if you've had a long day at office, you try and enjoy the ride back from work, or you look forward to something at home, hanging out with your friends, you plan a trip or travel, something that you can reward yourself with, etc., chilling out to manage with your stress. So we've been really good at using social support this way. I would say rather like a distraction or a healthy distraction. Now, when we are isolated or following social distancing measures, we do not have the support as much as we did before. Not in the conventional methods, the usual methods. So I know that your previous question was related to technology use and addiction. However, conscious use of social media to stay connected with your friends, it's fine. Focus on quality of your relationships. So if you're calling up a friend, even if you have a good 15-20 minute call, focus on the quality of your relationships and rotate, which means that don't call up the same friend every day, exhaust the same resource, but expand your social resources during this particular time. Reconnect with your school friends or college friends, check in on them, offer that kind of support to another person. You can be a listening ear. All of this can help you handle stress, especially we are disconnected from our families, or some people are staying with their families and spending too much time with them. So the focus should be on the quality of the relationships, not in terms of I'm spending time with them, but what am I doing when I spend time with them? Can you talk about how the entire family can come together and plan a meal or contribute one small amount to each part of a meal. Someone does dessert, another person does a starter, so that you start to have fun with each other. If you're staying together with your family or if it's your friends, you want to organize a call once in 2 weeks so that all the friends together get onto the call and you're just having fun. You want to play a game, online game with them, that's also fine. To handle stress. Apart from that, self-care, taking care of yourself, prioritizing your own mental health, practicing good relaxation techniques, exercising, eating healthy, staying hydrated, and being kind to yourself during this time, staying active, maintaining a routine, all of this can help us handle stress during this time.
1: Awesome, ma'am. I'm sure this COVID period was particularly the time that friends had a lot of video calls, game nights, and movie nights over virtual platforms. And thinking about it now, yes, it did relieve our stress and forget everything for that moment. But what can one do to maintain a positive and free mindset?
0: To maintain a positive and free mindset. Yes, Trisha. So, I think positive language and positive behavior is something that is easier to control and manage than positive thoughts. Thoughts are not something that you can see, that you can put your hand into your mind and fiddle around and change negative to positive thoughts, but you can focus on positive language. When things are not going your way, what are you telling yourself? Are you telling yourself I can't, or are you telling yourself I'm going to try? What can I do differently rather than I give up? This is the worst thing that can happen to me, rather than I know things are not going that great, but what can I learn from this event? So the language that you use on a day-to-day basis really has a strong role to play. Also, practicing the art of being grateful can also enhance positivity a lot. At the end of the day or at the beginning of a day, spend some time and think, or rather write down specifically what you are grateful for. Are you grateful for your health, or that someone is there to help you at home, that you have food on the table, that there's steady water supply, that you you manage good quality work that particular day, that some friend called in to check on you, that you got a delivery of something that you ordered on time, or that or that you just woke up feeling happy? Can you be even grateful for that? Or are you appreciative of people around you? Are you saying thank you to someone who is doing something for you, even if it's their duty? But during this time, we really need that kind of love and positivity in our life. Also, positive behavior that is helping out another person, contributing your time if you have that, contributing your support to another person in need. If you want to pitch in at home and tell your family members, you know what, all of you guys, I'm going to do the dinner today. It may not come out that great, but I want to pitch in. I want to do something. Let me take charge of my siblings today. I'll look after them. Something that you can do altruistically, like without expecting anything return, can also enhance your positivity, your positive mind. So positive language and positive behavior.
1: Positive language and positive behavior are the keys, are what our clinical psychologist Miss Rachel beautifully said. And yes, next time if you get help from someone or see someone working really hard, thank them. Taking this opportunity, I thank the doctors, the frontline workers, for working selflessly. As every coin has two sides, now let's discuss, what do you think is the main cause of having a disturbed mind?
0: A disturbed mind, I would rather reframe it as a state of emotional imbalance, when you feel that your coping strategies are not equipped enough to maintain or to deal with the stressors, then your mind can be quite disturbed because there is an imbalance. And this can often lead to anxiety, it can lead to depression. One of the indicators that you're going through a disturbed mind is overthinking. And in terms of behavior, it can be not able to focus at work, or sleep difficulties, when your appetite has changed or dropped significantly, that's a sign of going through a disturbed mind. It can come from having, I think, unrealistic expectations of yourself. It can come when your coping strategies are not equipped to deal with your stressors. I often find clients using the same coping strategy multiple amount of times, and then they feel that they have failed. But what they don't realize is they have used the same strategy 100 times, and they'll come and say, everything I've tried and it's not working, and it worries them so much. But if we can only try and improve the number of coping strategies that we can use, it will definitely be able to restore the sense of emotional balance again. Another cause is that people try to, they feel that going through any of these concerns we spoke about, right? Stress, that it's something that they shouldn't talk about to anybody, and they try and keep it all within themselves. Now, this is something very depictive of our culture, where we don't talk about our negative emotions. We keep it to ourselves. We don't want to burden another person. Our parents will feel stressed. What will our friends think of us? What will the society think? What will my boss think? We're so worried about what others are going to think that we're going through something very normal. It's a normal human emotion to have a negative emotion towards an event, but we don't want to talk about it. And this can result in us keeping it inside, going over it any number of times, because we're not processing it with another mature person. We're trying to answer it ourselves, all the questions. Now, if you're so close, when you're within the problem, you will not be able to think clearly, right? This is why one of the reasons why people do go to mental health professionals, because they get a different perspective to the problem. When you're so close to the problem, you will not be able to think clearly.
1: Getting different perspectives on the problem, sharing with another person can also help, is what ma'am beautifully said. Throughout this interview, ma'am, we spoke about how stressed people get and how to manage them. But there is this confusion that people have between stress and depression. I know one can Google and find out the results, but we would like to know it from you, ma'am. How can one differentiate between stress and depression, ma'am? And what are the steps involved in resolving them?
0: So stress is a normal reaction to an everyday challenge or a demand, right? So being stuck in traffic can be very stressful. It's normal. It's an everyday challenge. Preparing for an exam, it's expected if you're a school student, and you can expect to get stressed. It's a normal challenge, a normal demand. Even a positive event can lead to stress. If you get promoted, or if you have got admission into a university that you've always wanted, but it involves you packing up, getting your visa and moving out of the country within a couple of months, then that can stress you. So even positive event can stress you. And stress is normal. It's expected, and people are able to manage it. Everybody goes through it, because they're able to manage it because their coping strategy will be there. So just imagine a seesaw which is balanced in the middle. Okay, so you have your coping strategies on one side and your stressors on the other side. If there is a balance, it means that the coping strategy is dealing with the stress. Or in other words, let's say there is a balloon and you keep pressing the balloon until a point the balloon will not burst, right? Which means that there is an inbuilt resistance that is preventing the balloon from bursting. That is your coping strategy. But if the stress gets too much, if you press that balloon too much, or if your coping strategies are weak, then there will be an imbalance. So one of the side effects or prolonged effects of stress is depression, where there is low mood because you feel that things in your life are not in your control anymore. Another side effect is anxiety, but low mood is quite common nowadays when you know that coping strategy is not that great. So what do we do to resolve it? Start by focusing on things that are under your control. For example, in the pandemic, if you're thinking about how will I travel, I want to go abroad, I want to go visit, travel with my friends, and about admissions, a lot of things where you're still waiting for answers, you're still waiting for university information. If you keep constantly focusing on things that are not under your control, then you will not be able to resolve the stress at all. It's important you start focusing on things that are under your control. Can you prepare a resume? Can you take up a couple of courses in the waiting period so that your skills you can improve? Can you keep connected with a couple of seniors or companies so that you know how the market is functioning during this time? What can you do to keep your mood positive during this time? These are things that are completely under your control so that you can start working on resolving these concerns.
1: Thank you for explaining it remarkably well, ma'am. Negative thinking appears to be more widespread than positive thinking. It seems that with more people, positive thinking requires some effort, whereas negative thinking comes easily and often uninvited. What are the ways you would suggest to avoid such negative thoughts, ma'am?
0: All right, Trisha. So one way you can control negative thinking is to start writing them down. It was you said it quite well that positive thinking requires a lot of effort, whereas negative thinking comes so easily. You know, it's like a magnet. It just attracts other negative thoughts. That energy is so powerful. But let's not underestimate positive energies as well. So the first thing to reduce negative thoughts, rather than completely stopping, is starting to write it. Write down your thoughts. You cannot write as fast as you think. So start writing down your thoughts and then go and do something else and then come back and read your thoughts. And then ask yourself, is this based on some evidence or is it based on some assumption? Where did I get this particular thought? Or if you're predicting the worst, saying that your negative thought is, I am going to fail in this exam. After 1 week, come and read that particular thought. Did that prediction come true? Is it based on reality? Did you actually not prepare and therefore did not get through an exam? Or you did prepare well and you got through this exam, but it's just your anxious thoughts that are dragging you down. So the more you start writing it down, you will be able to collect evidence against your negative thoughts and therefore have more control over them. Another strategy would be to engage in deep breathing and relaxation. There are a lot of relaxation techniques which one can go to and find online. Simple techniques like the four square breathing, which is inhaling to the count of four, holding your breath for the count of four, exhaling through your mouth slowly to the count of four, and holding that breath to the count of four. This is a simple technique that can help control anxious and negative thoughts. Another one would be to keep your palm on your stomach and then breathe in through your nose and then exhale slowly through your mouth. And as you're doing so, just notice your stomach just going in and out, and you tell yourself, it's going to be okay. I know this phase is difficult. It's going to be okay. Yet another strategy would be having a person that you can talk to who generally is more positive. Now, when you're feeling anxious or negative, if you call somebody who is going to make you feel more negative and more anxious, then that's not going to be very helpful. Talk to someone who can help you see a different perspective to your negative thoughts, who can help you challenge those negative thoughts. And drinking water also helps calm down these negative energies.
1: Wow. Thanks for the excellent tips to reveal stress, ma'am. I'm sure we will try this and thank you each time when we get angry or when we are stressed out. Working from home can definitely be appealing. No dress code, no in-person supervision, no commute time, and the freedom to decide where you work. However, some people are shocked by the stress they feel. How can one maintain a work-life balance, ma'am?
0: Yes, Trisha. So since we're working from home, our roles are kind of enmeshed, right? When you're at home, you're expected, earlier you were probably a daughter, you were functioning in the role of a daughter or a son or a sibling or a sister, a brother, a husband, a wife. So we are playing different roles when we are at home. When we are at work, we play a different role. We play the role of an employee. Now, when you're working from home, these roles are often enmeshed, right? The boundaries are very thin when you're working from home. So to maintain a work-life balance, all the things that you described in the question, right? No dress code, deciding where you want to work. These things have to still be in place. There needs to be a routine and a structure to your day. For example, if you used to get up at 7 a.m. in the morning, get ready, get dressed, have your breakfast and then take a half an hour drive to your workplace, you still need to get up at the same time even if you have the privilege of sleeping extra since you're working from home and you don't have to travel half an hour. You still need to get up at the same time, change into your work clothes before you sign in or log in into your computer. This is to tell the brain that everything is still the same. There is still a structure and routine. You can use that half an hour commute time very creatively. Spend some time with your family. Spend some time for yourself. Yoga, meditation. You want to sing in the shower extra 5-10 minutes. That's fine. Enjoy a cup of coffee or tea. Exercise. These are things that you can definitely do to improve your self-care during this time. And self-care will really help improve work-life balance. Also learning how to establish boundaries, even if you're working from home, right? You need to know when you're going to log off and when you're not going to bring work into your personal life. Having rules for yourself, saying that you're not going to discuss work with family members, or when you're spending time with your family, your mind is not going to be at work. That once you leave your workspace, once you close down your computer, it's completely family time, and vice versa. When you're working, you're not going to be thinking about family. I know it's going to be difficult, but as much as possible, try and have boundaries. Have the same structured workspace. Don't work from your bed. I know it's relaxing. You have that freedom. That doesn't mean that we take that freedom. When you start working from your bed, then your brain is going to start associating your bed with work, not with sleep. And then the same people end up reporting sleep difficulties in the night, saying that I find it difficult to fall asleep. It's taking me a lot of time. Why? Because we are also using the bed for work purposes. We're on our laptops, we're on our phones, we're overthinking, right? So we are associating it with it. We are associating the bed with something other than relaxation. So it's very important for work-life balance that we have these boundaries, that we engage in self-care, that we learn how to say no. We try to keep our roles, a personal work life, separate. We have as much as social support as possible. We're kind to ourselves, and we are open about our expectations with our family members, especially when you're working from home, rather than getting irritated that there's disturbance. If you can communicate rather than expecting them to assume what's going on in your head, what you want. If you're telling them that morning 9 to 1 o'clock I have meetings, so I would really appreciate it if this time alone that there is no disturbances around my workspace, then communicate it rather than expecting them to know why it is important to you. Because it's not just you who's functioning at home and working from home. Even a child is also working from home. Okay, both parents, siblings, everybody is working from home in their own domain. So it's important you communicate and respect each other's boundaries, support one another during this.
1: Respecting boundaries and making sure that the timeline is conveyed. These two things might be hard at the very beginning, but when implemented, the goal of work-life balance is definitely restored. We are currently experiencing unprecedented times on a personal, national, and global scale. We understand that this brings new challenges, including testing our anger responses in ways they have never been tested before. How to stay calm when one is angry and is out of control, ma'am?
0: Some of the effective strategies, Trisha, to manage anger is to first notice cues that will indicate to you that you are about to get angry. In fact, before that also, if you are aware of what kind of triggers that can make you angry. If I know that loud sounds constantly makes me angry, when someone is not asking me how my day goes, that makes me angry. if having too many people in a place, having demands, if that makes me angry, I need to know what are my triggers. Once you know what are your triggers, see if you can either avoid those triggers or do something to lessen the intensity of the trigger. Being told no constantly makes you very angry, ask yourself, what is the reason? Is it because of the person who is saying the no? Or why are you so angry that there is a no that is being told to you? Are you relating it to a loss of freedom? What does it mean? So evaluate the source. Now, once you identify what are the triggers, the next is to be aware of the cues. For example, I know that when I get angry, my thoughts will start getting fast, my body will get very rigid, I'll probably start talking a lot of nonsense, and my fists will curl up, my body's heat is rising. So these are all indications that I'm about to get very angry. So once you identify these signs, this is when you can stop. So either exit from the situation or take a deep breath and breathe out. The same techniques that I spoke about before, you can also do that while you are in a situation. If you're not able to avoid it, practice the deep breathing so that you are calm. And research actually shows that if you can delay your anger response even by a few minutes, it changes how you will react to it. In other words, if you know that you're going to get angry and if you can just take a small break for 5 minutes, your intensity of the anger will be very different that 5 minutes later. So that's also something that you can do to manage your anger response. Another thing can be practice relaxation on a regular basis so that your body knows how it feels like to get itself under control quicker or sooner. And then focus on open, clear communication. Often anger results when expectations are not met. So are you communicating those expectations clearly? With parents, I've also seen that they often tell the children what not to do rather than what to do. Now, children respond better to clear instructions. Please make your bed, rather than, oh, your bed is always dirty, you never do this, don't keep it so messy, are all negative instructions. So when you're communicating your expectations, communicate it in the positive tense to the other individual also. So clear communication, practice relaxation on a regular basis, learn to identify the triggers and your own body cues, emotional cues, before you get angry, so that you can learn how to stop that anger also. And analyzing the consequences of your anger even before you get angry. What is going to happen once I get angry? Am I going to accomplish anything? If your goal is to get some freedom at home, for example, does getting angry about the situation, is that going to help you reach your goal or make the situation best? Evaluate the outcomes before you choose to react in a particular way. That's going to help.
1: Noticing the trigger points and find a solution to reduce your anger responses. For the first time in a very long time, many parents and kids and even grandparents are all under the same roof, round the clock. But there has been a difficulty to spend time together. Even though everyone is under the same roof, the family bond seems missing. This is more evident during the current lockdown. How does one restore a good and a healthy family bond?
0: Very interesting question, Trisha. So yes, family bond seems to be missing because we may be spending too much of time in close quarters. Not a lot of families may have the luxury of having spacious quarters. It would seem different when you are at work and you have your space, when parents are at work or when your siblings are away, etc. But now that everybody is there together all the time, it can cause a lot of friction, arguments, violence, annoyance, irritation, a lot of these things as well. At the same time, research has shown that even if you are not having good quality relations with your family, but just the presence of people around you just enhances or increases a sense of warmth in you. So family bond is extremely important, and what you can do is not always focus on trying to have really good positive quality relations always. Certain times frictions are expected because you are living with people who have different routines, different rituals, different expectations, you know, like different ways of communicating, all of that, right? So something which you can do is, one, plan for time together that is focused on chores. So let me split it into, you need to have time for yourself, productive time for yourself, which is all about your work, career, studies, all of that. So productive time for yourself. You need to have quality time for yourself. That could be self-care, just taking a shower, maybe spending time talking to your friends, just lying down, lazing. All that is this quality time that you can spend by yourself, reading a book, listening to music, etc. Then you need to have quality time with your family. So this could be a family dinner together, planning a movie once in 2 weeks that all of you can choose, one member at in a week and choose what the entire family gets to watch. Maybe a family call that is organized that you can have fun. You want to organize a game. These are things that you can do. Spend quality time. Even planning a trip, even though the trip may not happen and in the near couple of days, but planning a trip together, discussing your plans, all of that is quality time that you spend with your family. And then you also need to have productive time with your family, which is when you get together about for the chores, cleaning up the house, doing the laundry. That is productive time. So each of this is separate. You can't always expect to have time with your family that is only fun. Work also needs to happen. Each person's goals, aspirations, expectations have to be managed. So being kind to one another, practicing positive language, showing appreciation for one another. I've often seen that we don't appreciate people at home, right? We say, we expect that, you know, mom is supposed to cook, dad is supposed to earn. Do we even thank people for all of this? We just say that it's their roles, their duties. But it's nice to show appreciation for them. You know, mom, this gravy was really good. It's one of your best. Something like that can put a smile on people's faces, telling dad that, you know, this is something that I was looking up, which I really want to buy for you someday, which can put a smile on his face that whatever they are doing is being noticed and appreciated as well. And once you enhance positive language, once you start practicing it, you can you know, influence another person in your family to do the same as well. And understand that if people are showing anger, irritation, annoyance because they're living in close quarters, don't take it personally. It's not directed at you. It's just that everybody is also going through a difficult time. So try not to take that personally, but understand that it's something difficult that the individual is going through. It's not about you. It's probably about the situation. Talk to them. Talk to their family members when they are in a better state of mind, so that you can interact with them better.
1: Thanking people at home, splitting work among family members, and a lot of other interesting ideas from you, ma'am. It's definitely going to help people in close quarters spend a remarkable time together. It was really a pleasure having you with us, ma'am. Would you like to add or share something with our listeners, ma'am?
0: Thank you, Trisha, for this opportunity to interact with your audience. It's been a wonderful experience for me. So just as a quick takeaway, I would like to just tell everyone that this too shall pass. We have been adapting. We have been surviving. We don't always have to be on top of the game. Be kind to ourselves. Be kind to others. Show some compassion. Be grateful. And use positive language. And really just, it's all about perspective in the end. You can look at a situation and say that it's the worst thing that has ever happened to us, or you can look at the same situation and tell that I understand what I'm going through, but I'm still going to make the most out of the situation and look forward to whatever life has coming my way. Thank you.
1: And that is the end of a very interesting and mind-blowing interview with Miss Rachel Jaiseelan. Roll down the windows, turn up the music and just breathe. 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Everything is gonna be okay.

every day. These items include remotes, tables, counters, light switches, doorknobs, handles, toilets and sinks. Wear disposable gloves to clean and disinfect. If you can see that the item is dirty, wash first with soap and water or another general cleaner. Then use a household disinfectant to kill germs. Pregnant people with COVID-19 might also be at increased risk for other problems like preterm birth. Make sure to take extra care and stay healthy. We are strong. We are resilient. We will get through this pandemic together. These are stressful times and we need to take proper care of ourselves first. Don't get panicked. Reach out to your family and friends. Remember that you are not alone. Many people enter the danger zone due to fear, and which results in a higher risk of having a heart attack. So be prepared beforehand and protect yourselves. Issued in the public interest of MOP Community Radio Station 107.8 FM. 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

0: அடிக்காதீங்க, அடிக்காதீங்க, என்ன விட்டுடுங்க, அடிக்காதீங்க, அடிக்காதீங்க. எங்க அப்பா இருக்கிற பைசா எல்லாம் தந்துட்டாரு, சொத்து எழுதி தந்துட்டாரு, இதுக்கு மேல என்கிட்ட ஒண்ணும் இல்ல, என்ன விட்டுடுங்க.
1: This is the plight of a regular Indian woman today. Domestic violence often happens in India as a result of dowry demands. Dowry payments are another manifestation of the patriarchal structure in India. There are strong links between domestic violence and dowry today. A cultural practice deeply rooted in many Indian communities, where the money, goods and property the woman's family brings to a marriage has now become under the ownership of her husband. This practice continues even today in India, although banned by law since 1961. And in recent years, dowry amounts have risen dramatically. There is widespread hesitancy among most Indian women who experience domestic violence due to dowry to report or prosecute against such crimes.
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0: Why are you crying, Mariam?
1: I don't know what to do. I don't know where can I get the fee for my studies.
0: Such a simple problem.
1: Simple? You said simple? This is about my studies. My whole future depends on it.
0: Yeah, my friend, it's a simple problem.
1: What? What are you talking about?
0: Didn't you know banks provide educational loan for young people like us? I'm also studying on my educational loan only.
1: What? I can get an educational loan?
0: Yes, you can.
2: So people, let not your future go in dark just because of money. Because educational loan is at your help.
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adults and people of any age with underlying medical conditions are at a higher risk for severe illness from COVID-19. The good news is that there are steps you can take to protect yourself and your loved ones. Cover your cough or sneeze with a tissue. Throw the tissue away and then wash your hands. Avoid touching your eyes, nose and mouth. Avoid close contact with people who are sick. If you need to go out, stay at least 6 feet apart from others. Stay home if you are sick. Call your doctor if you develop fever, cough, or difficulty in breathing. You can reduce your risk of COVID-19 by cleaning and disinfecting frequently touched items and surfaces every day. These items include remotes, tables, counters, light switches, doorknobs, handles, toilets and sinks. Wear disposable gloves to clean and disinfect. If you can see that the item is dirty, wash first with soap and water or another general cleaner. Then use a household disinfectant to kill germs. Pregnant people with COVID-19 might also be at increased risk for other problems like preterm birth. Make sure to take extra care and stay healthy. We are strong. We are resilient. We will get through this pandemic together. These are stressful times and we need to take proper care of ourselves first. Don't get panicked. Reach out to your family and friends. Remember that you are not alone. Many people enter the danger zone due to fear and which results in a higher risk of having a heart attack. So be prepared beforehand and protect yourselves. Issued in the public interest of MOP Community Radio Station 107.8 FM. 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
1: MOP Vainava Magalir Kalluri Manavigal Varangum Madura Ganangal Madura Ganangal Madura